0: That's the Rheostatics with the song Homes featuring Laurie Anderson and Kendall Carson from their record, The Great Lake Suite. Dave and Kevin from Rheostatics came into the studio to talk about the record, which is out everywhere now. And that is it for Q today. Q this week was produced and is always produced by the best team in radio and podcasting. Simi Bassi, Ben Edwards, Zian Eros, Vanessa Greco, Vanessa Nigro, Corinna Jowen, Nikki Manfredi, Caitlin Swan, and Catherine Stockhausen. Our digital team is Sabina Wex, Vivian Rashad, and March Mercanti. Our production assistant is Zoe Morris. Sam Hashimi is our engineer, and our director is Gloria Amatayo. Our senior producer is Matthew, or Matt Murphy. Beza Seifa is our executive producer. My name is Tom. Be sure to check out cbc.ca for links to all the other content that is airing across various CBC platforms in honor of National Indigenous History Month. We'll see you soon. Later on.
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2: Hi, I'm Alex Flood, the new CBC reporter in Sault Ste. 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
3: I'm Rebecca Zanbergen. A growing number of young people are moving in with their parents in this tough economy, but financial experts say a clear plan is key to draw the line between a safety net and enabling financial

welcome to The Current Review on CBC Radio 1. I'm Rebecca Zandbergen, sitting in for Matt Galloway. Coming up, what it's like when boomerang kids move back home and what it does for the finances of both the young adults and the parents. And then research shows that people across cultures unconsciously veer left when they walk. A group of

0: dad definitely taught her well, eh? That's a track from Udaline's debut album. While her dad taught her how to play the cuatro when she was little, her mom would take her to see flamenco singers at night. What a great childhood. And that's a wrap on the Father's Day edition of Frequencies. The show is produced by Ruben Mann, JJ Laborde, and me, Errol Nazareth. 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Stay curious.
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8: For the past 67 years, it has been illegal for children to play pinball in the state of South Carolina. But not anymore. An arcade owner shares her joy and relief that kids there can finally play the game she loves so much.
9: From CBC News, The World This Hour, I'm Mike Miles. Frank Stronach is now a convicted sex offender. A judge found the auto parts magnate guilty of sexual assault and indecent assault for two attacks, one in the late 70s and one in the early 80s. Philip Lee Shannock has more.
10: When the trial began in February, the Magna International founder, now 93, faced 12 charges of sexually assaulting seven women between 1977 and 1990. In delivering her decision, Malloy said there are a lot of issues in this very complex trial, and the frailty of human memory was a challenge given that the alleged events occurred decades ago. Malloy had concerns about the reliability of some evidence heard, dismissing some as incapable of belief and riddled with inconsistencies and impossibilities. But she did find some testimony to be compelling, believable, and truthful, which led to findings of guilt for sexual assault of one woman and indecent assault of another.
11: Mr. Stronach has been found guilty on the least serious offenses.
10: Stronach's lawyer, Leora Shamish, says the majority of charges were not proven. Malloy found Stronach guilty of only two of the 12 originally laid. Philip Lee Shannock, CBC News, Toronto.
9: Israel and Hezbollah have reached a ceasefire. Whether it holds is much more tenuous. These talks between the U.S. and Iran were put off after Tehran.

There was a time when Frank Stronach was the head of one of the biggest companies in the country, feted by world leaders and honored with the Order of Canada. But today, in a Toronto courtroom, the 90-

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5: From CBC News, The World This Hour, I'm Mike Miles. British Columbia is facing a drought this summer. Much of the lower mainland is under tight water restrictions. But one city isn't, as Dan Burritz explains.
6: Watering lawns, washing cars, or filling or topping up pools. As of June 8, Metro Vancouver's 3 million residents are no longer allowed to do that, all to try to save the precious resource amid summer heat and worries about drought. Every city in the region is following the tighter rules, except for Surrey, the second largest. Before the June deadline, Surrey Council voted to change its drinking water conservation plan bylaw, allowing special sprinkling permits and letting people fill up and top up small residential pools. At the time, the mayor said residents and businesses told them they needed flexibility. Metro Water Services manager Linda Parkinson says they have one water supply and system for the whole region.
7: We're hearing complaints about fairness, and we're concerned it might begin to affect their motivation to conserve.
6: And Metro Board Chair Mike Hurley issued a blunt warning.
8: Remember, anything we do can have big consequences later on in the summer.
6: Dan Burritt, CBC News, Vancouver.
5: Investigators say the operator of a BC water park where several children suffered electrical burns this week didn't comply with safety directives at another facility they owned. Manit Braich has details.
9: Days after an electrical incident at Cultus Lake Water Park sent 12 children to hospital,
10: they are still looking to source the root cause of this serious incident.
9: Kate Parker is with Technical Safety BC. The investigator says it's also aware of reports that parts of the park remained open after the incident, and it's investigating the timeline of closures.
10: We have heard reports that it did continue to operate.
9: CBC News has reached out to the operator to ask about these concerns. TSBC says Cultus Lake Water Park and Splashdown Vernon have the same owner and operator. It says Splashdown Vernon has also had pre-season noncompliance.

0: Rhiannon, why was this the song that you wanted to write for Juneteenth?
1: So, I mean, Build a House just stands for, you know, in my eyes, African-American history. A man's brought over to build a house. He builds the house. He builds the gardens. And then he's told to go. He tries to build his own house. It's burned down. He finally finds a place to live. And so at the end, he says, you know, you brought me here to build a house, but I'm not going to be moved. I'm here. I'm staying.

0: This was an actual tune from the 1850s that I threw the words away in the grand tradition of this music. The words constantly were updated and changed and, used politically and all this kind of stuff. So I wrote, what would it be if a Black person could actually say what was on his mind in one of these songs? And that's partly why I've really investigated the music from that era, because there's so much casual cruelty, there's so much casual racism. That's why that song, it sounds very sunny.
1: Right. But I was going to ask you about that. I mean, I understand that the tune was inspired by one performed at minstrel shows. They were white performers, often in blackface. Did you put these lyrics to such a cheery tune on purpose, or where did the inspiration come from there?
0: I'm so far in it. I read about this stuff all the time. These words were terrible. The words to these songs were terrible, and they were casually terrible. So I wanted to make this casually serious. I wanted to learn from Cousin Nick, but he got strung up. You know what I mean? Because this was the life for people.
1: So you're saying that's what the minstrel shows were, played on these like terrible, offensive, racist tropes. So you're saying, those were terrible lyrics. And so this is going to be like casually terrible telling of the truth.
0: Yeah. It punches you in the face before you've known it. Like, because you're like, oh, okay. And that's kind of how I like to do it, because that's kind of the tradition, like, oh, Susanna, the verse that nobody does has the N-word in it. And it's just like, you turn around, you're like, okay, great. That's really nice. I thought it was important to not shy away from that. I mean, it's not going to be a top 40 hit. Like, nobody knows that song. But a lot of the work that I do, really engaging in a historical sense, is used by teachers and it's used by folks who are educating. And that makes me happy. I'm actually working on a project using all of the tunes from this time, liberating them. I'm working with a musician from the Congo who's writing new songs on top of these tunes, and it's just been incredible. So that's really my end game. People don't understand how racist this stuff was. I mean, people like to talk about blackface, but when you think about like how long it was popular, how far it reached around the globe, how much it has affected and still affects our culture through things that we don't even think about, there's reams to be written on it, but I'm just doing what I can.

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0: the time is just about 8:11, an hour earlier in the central time zone. And in Toronto right now, it is 15 and partly cloudy. In Windsor, 14 and partly cloudy. In Kingston, it is 16 and clear. In Sudbury, 12 and mostly cloudy. And Thunder Bay sitting at 11 degrees with a mostly cloudy sky. Well, coming up in this half hour of the show, what happens to microplastics when they're swallowed? A new study from University of Guelph gives some insights after looking at how earthworms ingest those tiny particles. We're going to speak with the professor behind this research. Also, we have found a fan of the team from Côte d'Ivoire. We're going to be hearing from fans of the World Cup teams from Germany and Côte d'Ivoire later on our program. So that's coming up as well. But before we dig into all of that, let's get a sense of what our newsroom's following today with Khalil Hassanali. Good morning.
1: Good morning, Ismaila. Ford Fest was loud yesterday. It's the regular barbecue and carnival get-together put on by the PC party. But yesterday was attended by both people who support the premier and also those against him. Lorenda Redekop is going to bring us some of those sounds. And as you mentioned, the third game of the World Cup being played today in Toronto, we're going to have some sounds from a German fan who has come here from overseas to watch this game. Also, the Toronto Marlies, well, they're Calder Cup champions once again. Michelle Song is going to give us a recap of that game yesterday.
0: All right. Thanks so much, Khalil. Khalil Hassanali will be back at the bottom of the clock with your regional news. Well, now for some new music from Shebad. This song features King Kruff. It's called Inner Rise.

Does this count as a proof of life, or is it merely a souvenir? As a youth, I was scrutinized, skin dark like the moon, a light. The most I take me through the fight, it went tit for tat, eye for eye. Now I get respect for the ones that I idolize. I said, a double standard. A lot of question, but music's the answer. A lot of flexing, but who's the pretender? A lot of tension, not good.

Ivorian artist Alpha Blondy with a tune called Banana. You heard that right here on Fresh Air. Let's squeeze in another tune before the end of the show. Chaos is playing the FIFA Fan Fest at Toronto's Fort York later today. Here he is right now with Man I Used to Be.

0: everyone is looking forward to the boost in visitors, though.
1: When we learned that it was coming back in summer, it was kind of a collective groan.
0: Mayor of Banff, Corey DeMano, says after record visitation last year,
1: there's already a feeling of our road network and parking lots being full and overcrowded. And so we can only handle so much.
0: She's hoping government considers tweaking the pass. But for now, travelers like Sari aren't wasting any time visiting all the places they can. Shian Deschaudin, CBC News, Toronto.
2: 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I'm Kate McKenna. This is CBC News.
3: The weather forecast for Sudbury, mainly cloudy today, a chance of showers, also the risk of a thunderstorm, and a high of 20 degrees, mainly cloudy overnight, dropping down to 10. And then for tomorrow, a mix of sun and cloud again, with a chance of showers and a high of 21 degrees. Monday, also a mix of sun and cloud with a chance of rain and a high of 22. For Thunder Bay, cloudy, a chance of showers and the risk of a thunderstorm for Saturday. A high of 19 degrees in the forecast for tonight, partly cloudy, dropping down to 8, and partly cloudy on Sunday with a high of 20 degrees.
4: Did you get it up? Oh, you
5: missed the channel? That is the Prime Minister of Canada calling out to the U.S. President. They were around a large table at a G7 leaders meeting in France, and Donald Trump was complaining about his chair. Too low compared to the others. At least 3 inches. He was down on the ground, he could be heard saying. So Mark Carney swoops in to help and wheels his chair over to the U.S. President, offering a trade. And this was a trade Trump liked. I'm Catherine Cullen, and on this edition of The House, in a week of hot mic moments giving us inadvertent insights into Trump's relationship with the world, we're talking to a Canadian who was just down in Washington, D.C., making Canada's case. The fentanyl czar. He'll tell us what he heard and why there's some signs of hope in the fight against opioids. Also, the federal government now has to make a call on an emotionally charged debate. Should Canadians be able to get a doctor's help to die because of extreme suffering for a mental illness? We hear both sides. And a new law that could help you get a deep fake of yourself taken down. We're going to talk about it with the man behind BlackBerry, Jim Balsillie. He's passionate about privacy, and he caught me off guard with a pretty intense way of describing it. But first, Canada's fentanyl czar on the struggle to get American officials to understand the facts. The House is now in session. Canadian health officials have delivered a glimmer of good news. Last year, deaths from opioid overdoses dropped by nearly a quarter. The statistics are still staggering, though. Every day in Canada, on average, 15 people die from an opioid overdose. The majority involve fentanyl. These deaths are not just a public health issue. They've become a trade issue, too. Last year, the U.S. president imposed tariffs on Canada, blaming the flow of fentanyl across the border. It's around then that Canada created the role of fentanyl czar. Even though a U.S. court ruling has forced Trump to drop those border tariffs, the czar, Kevin Brosseau, is still at work. This week, he was in Washington, D.C., making Canada's case. So, how could the conversation about opioids impact our trade relationship? And how can Canada keep driving down the number of overdose deaths? I spoke with Canada's fentanyl czar Friday. Kevin Brosseau, welcome back to the House.
6: It's great to be here, Catherine. Thanks for having me.
5: The news was promising this week, a significant drop in deaths from opioid overdoses. How much of a role did security services, law enforcement, border officials play in that?
6: Look, it's a complex issue and difficult to add a causal link between particular efforts and results. And so I'm not a scientist, and the scientists at Public Health Agency tell me that it's very, very difficult to ascribe one particular action to a particular result. But I look at it this way. It's an ecosystem with obvious supply and demand dimensions that all actions will generate some reaction and some, you know, positivity, particularly if actions are being taken to eradicate supply. And other efforts from a public health perspective are really aimed at reducing demand. So interestingly enough, obviously, enforcement actions have really have moved a pace.

0: child. Who goes there?
1: So cute.
0: It's okay.
1: Friends.
2: Do you know these life forms?
0: Yes. They're Andy's toys.
2: All right, everyone. You're clear to come up. I am Buzz Lightyear. I come in peace.
1: Oh, I'm so glad you're not a dinosaur.
3: Remember when we first met Buzz and Woody and Rex in the first Toy Story movie? That was 31 years ago. And hey, don't feel old. Just feel timeless. Toy Story was the first fully computer animated film. It was a huge success for Pixar. It also revolutionized the world of animated films. This weekend, Toy Story 5 opened in theaters, and this time Bonnie, the little girl and the main human character in the film, is given an electronic tablet called a lily pad.
4: I want to talk to you, device.
5: Please, call me Lily.
4: Now look here. Me and the toys have been working all summer to try and get Bonnie to make friends with the Jordan twins across the street.
5: Yeah.
4: But then you had to ruin it with all your stupid... You're not even listening to me.
5: Oh, no, I was listening. I'm always listening.
3: This time it's the toys versus tech. But after three decades of mega successful films, is Toy Story still a series worth watching? Norm Wilner is a film critic and the host of the Someone Else's Movie podcast. Norm, good morning. Welcome back to the show.
6: Thank you. Thanks for having me back.
3: This is the fifth film in the Toy Story series. When we first met Woody and Buzz in 1995, it was during the first Clinton administration. So they've been around for a long time. Were you excited to go see this film?
6: I should start out by pointing out that I really enjoyed Toy Story 5. I've enjoyed all of them except for 3, which felt like it was kind of trying too hard to be too serious. But no, I was not looking forward to seeing this because I got to admit, the stories feel pretty limited. Like, there's only so many ways you can tell these stories. There's only so many challenges you can offer these characters. And for the previous films, there has been a sense that they're telling a story of a childhood that no longer exists. Because obviously, the way kids grow up has radically changed even since the fourth one came out in, 2017, 2018.
3: Yeah.
6: And now, after the pandemic, after all the upheavals and all the ways that we've pivoted to child education and child care and all the other things that have happened in the world, it just seems odd that they'd want to make another Toy Story, which is all about innocence and adorable toys in little rooms coming to life and having small adventures. But that's not what they did.
3: I want to talk about how they've updated the story for what childhood is like in 2026. But first, you were at a press screening and you would have been there with a bunch of other journalists who, you know, maybe have a little bit of cynicism about movies, particularly movies that tried to recapture their childhoods. But what was it like? What were the other audience members like that were experiencing Toy Story 5 with you?
6: Yeah, the cynical thing, you're actually just describing me. But I think the thing with Toy Story is there are people who are now working critics and movie reviewers, entertainment journalists, what have you, who have not known a world without the Toy Story movies. They were either around when they were born and they've grown up watching them, or they grew up with them.
3: Yeah.
6: And so this was a room full of people, and I would guess that most of them were really excited. There was a guy in the row ahead of me wearing a Pizza Planet jersey, which is an in-joke in the movies, that you have to be a Disney adult to go and find.
3: Right, right. Okay. Okay, so everyone was open. Everyone was receptive to this sequel, the fifth sequel. What was the main storyline? How did they update it so that it worked?
6: Well, this is the one about screens. For the first time, the Toy Story cinematic universe acknowledges that kids have devices, that there are tablets and screens and toys that interact in a very different way. And the theme of the film is that they interact in a way that kind of discourages active play, you know, pushing buttons in a racing game or texting your friends over they call it the lily pad, the smart app phone thing that they have, isn't the same as running around in your backyard, having Jesse and Bullseye expose a spy at a fancy ball that may or may not have been inspired by a child walking in on an episode of Bridgerton. It's really clever. And the inner lives of play are depicted in this film in a really fun new way with a different animation style that feels a little more cartoonish than, you know, 3D photorealism, the thing that Pixar does. And that's really fun too. So it kind of had me right away. And the introduction of the lily pad does change the dynamic in the bedroom where you know, Bonnie has been playing with the toys that we know from the earlier films. But now there is this new threat, and it is the threat of watching your child sit still and not want to do anything while the screen takes your place. And it can work as a toy metaphor. And of course, it can work as a parenting metaphor.
7: That sounds like a really good conflict. Earlier, you mentioned Toy Story 3 as the possible exception, as the only Toy Story that maybe you didn't enjoy as much as the others. I remember near the end of that, it was traumatic to see these loved toys in an incinerator on a conveyor belt. So it seemed like it also could have been the end of the series. Do we actually need a Toy Story 5? Should Toy Story 3 have ended things?
6: I don't see how you could. I mean, there was a child at that screening. I saw that one at a 10 a.m. screening in a shopping mall. And the kid behind me was having a probably his first anxiety attack of his life and did not know how to handle it. It was just marching up and down the aisle saying, no, no, no, no, no, no, no. And this was like a six-year-old. And I think it was a wild overcalculation, Toy Story 3. Yeah. And it was right after Up. And I think they were really high on all the acclaim they got for that film opening with this crushing emotional realism of a man losing the love of his life in that beautiful silent montage sequence. And it is a wonderful sequence. It does not translate to Toy Story, especially not once you involve the burning flames of hell awaiting our beloved characters. So for the fourth one, they corrected and tried to do something a little lighter, even though it was also about growing up and moving on. And this one finds a good balance. Toy Story 5 can be a little melancholy, and they do threaten at the very beginning to take us back to the form of trauma of Jessie being abandoned by her first owner, which was that Sarah McLachlan song that people will start crying just thinking about.
7: Yeah.
6: But then it settles into this lower stakes, ground level movie, which is really just the central concern of the toys trying to save a kid from being mind wiped by a talking screen. And that's actually the kind of stakes that I could really enjoy in a Toy Story movie. It doesn't feel like it's trying too hard, but it is telling you a story that is absolutely relevant to the present day. Parents will absolutely respond to it. People who've grown up with the original films as a foundational experience in their lives will also appreciate seeing the series understand that not every movie needs to be about pain or suffering or loss or dying in a fire. This one's gentler and kinder to all of its characters, but it really does just come back down to a kid who doesn't make friends easily needing to be pulled out of her shell. And that's like, that's storytelling. That's real emotional involving storytelling. And it's on a level of simplicity that might actually, you know, bring this show back to kids again instead of going for their parents.
7: Norm, I can feel your enthusiasm for this, but I have to ask you the question anyway. Toy Story 5, should we watch it?
6: I think so. I think certainly it's nice to be reminded that a simple story can still work in an age of event movies. And yeah, okay, a Toy Story sequel is an event unto itself, and there's probably an IMAX version that people are going to want to see. But yeah, honestly, I was very pleasantly surprised. They aren't trying to reinvent the wheel. And in fact, if anything, they're trying to return to the basics. And the reason people love these movies are the basics. You know, our toys love us and want us to be happy. They just want to do it on their terms.
7: Norm Willner, thanks so much for being with us.
6: My pleasure. Thanks again for having me.
7: Norm Willner is a film critic and the host of the Someone Else's Movie podcast. Toy Story 5 is in theaters now. Coming up on day six, summertime, and the reading is easy. Becky has her picks for summer reads.
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7: I'm Brent Bambury. You're listening to Day 6 from the CBC. Find and follow us wherever you get your podcasts. It's official. El Niño is here. And if the predictions are correct, it could be one of the strongest weather events the world has seen in decades. El Niño is a natural phenomenon that occurs every few years when trade winds shift and the Pacific Ocean warms. This year's El Niño is expected to be exceptionally strong, even historic. And worldwide, scientists say it has the potential to echo global catastrophes brought on by other El Niños in centuries past. Chico Harlan is the global climate correspondent for the New York Times. Chico, good morning. Welcome to Day 6.
9: Thank you so much for having me. Happy to be here.
3: The National Oceanic and Atmospheric Administration declared the arrival of El Niño last week, and they warned that it could be a very strong event. For you, what was most notable about this warning?
9: Well, it did just confirm what many climatologists had been documenting, which was that the Pacific Ocean, the tropical waters, had been following this pattern that comes every few years, but this time in a very powerful way. NOAA just said what everybody knew was coming, which is that, you know, we'd passed the point where the uncertainty was raising questions about whether this would develop. Finally, they put their like stamp of approval on this phenomenon. Normally, these El Niños, you know, show their full form towards the fall and then reach kind of peak amplitude in the wintertime. So we have still more time to watch and see how this thing grows and whether the forecasts that we're anticipating a potentially record-breaking El Niño are in fact correct.
3: Let's look at what's happening in the Pacific. I know that the oceans of the globe have been storing warmer temperatures for some time, but what does the data say about the temperatures in the Pacific right now?
9: Right now, temperatures in the Pacific, in this tropical part that is indicative of El Niños, are hotter than they've ever been before. And not just by a tiny, you know, decimal fraction, but by a significant amount. They're well over, I'll just phrase it in Celsius, well over 29.2 degrees right now.
3: Mm-hmm.
9: Last year at this time, it was almost a full degree lower. And, you know, the normal temperature, let's just say over the last 20 years is about 27.7. It's like a 1.5 Celsius degrees difference, what the Pacific is right now in this zone. Every year, the ocean, the waters are absorbing more and more heat, and the possibility for these kind of big anomalies increases.
3: What you've shown in your research is that there are global economic impacts and social impacts that are considerable when these anomalies happen, and you've identified some of those. But let's talk about the one that you've written about that started in 1877. What happened in that year, and why is it being alluded to when we talk about what might happen in the year ahead?
9: It was, for me even, as somebody who follows this stuff, an event that I didn't know much about. I was shocked to see what, you know, this is most likely the deadliest natural event, at least in modern times. Famine that coincided with the El Niño occurred in many parts of the world. The global population fell by about 3%.
3: Hmm.
9: Huge population declines. Well, it means tens of millions of people died in India, in China, in parts of South America. All concurrently.
3: Yeah.
9: So it was only in the years after that scientists pieced together this puzzle and realized that what was called the Great Famine was in fact something that coincided with an El Niño.
3: But that famine changed the way we look at the world. The language that emerged after that famine is the language that is still used in some quarters to describing the first world or dividing the first world from the so-called third world, right?
9: Yes, that's true. And there's no such thing as a disaster caused solely by El Niño. There's almost always man-made decisions that feed into it.
3: Yes.
9: And in this case, you know, we're talking about India, let's say, as an example. Under British control at the time, India had seen huge droughts in the past and had often managed with some balance of local storage, of distribution, of food. And in this case, you know, the British were really trying to modernize and pull India into what they called like the global economy.
3: Mm-hmm.
9: Grains and other food goods that could have helped Indians stay alive. They were still continuing to export from India to the UK. There was a quote from an author who basically said that even as Indians died, the Brits were eating their bread. These dividing lines between rich and poor were intensified by this event. You know, this was an event that primarily hit the tropics. And much of those countries were at the time either influenced by colonization, by imperialism, or directly controlled by colonial powers.
3: There's also speculation about the role of other El Niño events across history, including in the late 1700s, when some historians think that it contributed to the French Revolution. Can you explain that?
9: Here's where it gets really fuzzy. I mean, some academics argue that it has contributed to the downfall of civilizations or the end of rulers in ancient Egypt.
3: Right.
9: And yes, indeed, like that it might have played a role in leading to bad harvests in the run-up and during the French Revolution, you know, the popular revolt. Now, the reason that you have to add some caveats is because the farther you go back in time, the shakier the records are.
3: Of course, yes.
9: And so there's potentially fuzzy estimates the farther you go back about what was actually happening in the climate at the time.
10: But the name El Niño comes from the Peruvian experience of tropical fish being identified around the Christmas period, around the end of the year. And that's how it gets identified with El Niño, with the Christ child.
9: Yes.
10: But there's speculation that the El Niño may have played a role in the downfall of the Moche civilization.
9: Exactly.
10: In Peru. That happened 1,000 years ago. So, I mean, I understand what you're saying, that a lot of it might be speculation. We're trying to build matrices that we don't have all the data for.
9: Exactly.
10: But still, it is interesting to think that there is that kind of effect.
9: Well, it's often said that El Niño is the biggest driver of change in weather, aside from the change of seasons.
10: Right.
9: El Niño, especially if you're living in a time before we're monitoring buoys in the ocean and we knew exactly what was happening, it could feel like this mystery curse coming from on high, and you would just wait for it to relent. But it would certainly shape and add pressure to leaders, to countries, to civilizations when it was happening. And it still is a huge event to deal with. And it still puts the same kind of pressure on societies, especially ones that are poor, especially ones that have fewer resources.
10: So let's look at the year ahead, because NOAA has said that there is a 63% chance of sea surface temperatures climbing 2 degrees Celsius above the norm. And other forecasts are saying it could go beyond 3 degrees Celsius, which would be the largest jump on record.
9: Yes.
10: What worries you most about those forecasts?
9: If it is an anomaly of 3 degrees, which is more than 5 degrees Fahrenheit beyond the norm in the Pacific, in this crucial zone of the Pacific, it will push the planet into clear, uncharted territory. Even 2026 could be the warmest year on record. Most likely, if this El Niño follows predictions, certain months later this year will start to be the warmest individual months that we've ever seen. Every time you get that kind of heat, people suffer tremendously. So I think the thing I worry the most about is the heat. That story is only developing and will continue with the next El Niño and the one after that and the one after that.
10: Chico Harlan, it was really interesting to talk to you. Thank you for being with us.
9: Thanks so much, Brent. Appreciate it.
10: Chico Harlan is the global climate correspondent for the New York Times.

0: Coming up next, it's Because News with Gavin Crawford. And later today, stay tuned for Just Asking with Saroja Coelho. And that's our show for this week. Day 6 was produced by Lori Allen, Annie Bender, Michelle Parisi, and Pedro Sanchez. Our intern is Addie Tiller. Our senior producer is Gord Westmacott. And I'm Brent Bambury. It's one day to National Indigenous Peoples Day, 4 days to La Fête de Saint-Jean-Baptiste, and 7 days till we meet again on day 6.
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4: 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Nope. I'm in the backyard, baby.
3: The comedy goes the whole nine yards on The Debaters with host Steve Patterson. 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And on demand on CBC Listen. Terry O'Reilly is celebrating Canuck creativity as he salutes some of this year's winners of the Canadian Marketing Awards on Under the Influence in half an hour. But first, Gavin Crawford welcomes Marta Chavez, Chris Siddiqui, and Tom Hearn to Because News, after the news.
5: From CBC News, the world this hour, I'm Claude Fagg. A fast-moving wildfire is threatening the British Columbia community that became a national symbol of extreme climate vulnerability. The Saw Creek wildfire ignited yesterday just south of Lytton. The Thompson-Nicola Regional District has now issued an evacuation alert for the entire village of Lytton. BC Wildfire Service Information Officer Shay Stearns warns that extreme heat is rapidly driving the flames.
6: Hot and dry conditions have been present throughout the day and throughout the past couple of days, so it has made fuels highly susceptible to ignition, so we are expecting additional growth on that size as well.
5: More than 100 residents are now under emergency orders to flee. The fire has already cut off Highway 1 and jumped from the brush straight into the treetops. Stern says the sheer intensity of the blaze is creating a dangerous environment.
6: Fire behavior-wise, we are currently seeing the fire burning rank 4 and 5, so meaning a highly to extremely vigorous surface fire with an organized crown fire and moderate to long range spotting.
5: This new crisis comes just days before the 5th anniversary of the catastrophic 2021 wildfire that completely destroyed 90% of Lytton and killed 2 people. A newly brokered peace deal in the Middle East is facing a major crisis. Iran's Joint Military Command has announced on state television that it has shut down the vital Strait of Hormuz again. Tehran blames Washington for a breach of commitments, pointing to relentless Israeli airstrikes in Lebanon that have killed at least 16 people. The CBC's Anna Cunningham reports from London.
7: In the southern town of Barish, in the Tyre district, bulldozers lift the concrete of one flattened building. Abbas Ezzedine says there was an airstrike on a house. He says inside was a family with 2 children sleeping. Video footage from the area verified by the Reuters news agency shows the body of a child in a bag as others are dug out from the rubble. Israel says it is responding to Hezbollah firing at Israeli forces overnight. On Friday, fighting intensified. Israel says it targeted Hezbollah positions after 4 of its soldiers were killed. This latest escalation in fighting comes just hours after the U.S. announced a ceasefire had been agreed between the Iran-backed armed group Hezbollah and Israel. A ceremonial signing of the Memorandum of Understanding between the U.S. and Iran was cancelled Friday in Geneva. Tehran reportedly refusing to send diplomats until there is an end to fighting in Lebanon. Anna Cunningham, CBC News, London.
5: After 6 weeks of protests and road blockades, Bolivian President Rodrigo Paz has had enough.
8: Pero también llega un momento en que no actuar deja de ser prudencia.
5: He's declaring a state of emergency. Paz is accusing demonstrators of trying to destabilize the country. Protests erupted after Paz cut fuel subsidies to try and reduce the country's deficit. The federal government's Canada Strong Pass is back for a second year. It gives people free admission or discounts on things like national parks and museums. Now, some are preparing in anticipation of another busy season. Chien Desjardins reports.
9: I used it quite a few times last year.
10: Tyler Seri, traveling across Canada in his van. He expects to use the Canada Strong Pass even more this summer. It gives people free entry to national parks and historic sites. Discounts, too, on camping, museums, and via rail. Launched by the feds in 2025, part of the goal? Make exploring the country more accessible. Not everyone is looking forward to the boost in visitors, though. Mayor of Banff, Corey DeMano, says after record visitation last year,
11: there's already a feeling of our road network and parking lots being full. We can only handle so much.
10: She's hoping government considers tweaking the pass. But for now, travelers like Sari aren't wasting any time visiting all the places they can. Chien Desjardins, CBC News, Toronto.
5: And that is your World This Hour. For CBC News, I'm Claude Fague.
12: The weather forecast for Sudbury, mainly cloudy today, a chance of showers, also the risk of a thunderstorm, and a high of 20 degrees, mainly cloudy overnight, dropping down to 10. And then for tomorrow, a mix of sun and cloud again, with a chance of showers and a high of 21 degrees. Monday, also a mix of sun and cloud with a chance of rain and a high of 22. For Thunder Bay, cloudy, a chance of showers and the risk of a thunderstorm for Saturday. A high of 19 degrees in the forecast for tonight, partly cloudy, dropping down to 8, and partly cloudy on Sunday with a high of 20 degrees.

0: where comedians fight with facts and funny, and this audience picks the winner. Now, here's a guy who's a smoking hot comedian, Steve Patterson.
1: Hey, thanks, Graham. Hello, Canada. Welcome back to the Debaters. We're here in our favorite festival city, Winnipeg. Winnipeg, a city that will move you. Recently, a user of the website Reddit designed what he thought would be an ideal light rail transit system, or LRT, for Winnipeg. If he really wants to help, he should create a map of Winnipeg's LRP system. LRP system, that's lots of random potholes. So you know where they are. All right. Time now to meet two debaters who we feel are always on the level. This comic's material is certainly made of the right stuff. It's Newfoundland's Matt Wright. Come on out, Matty. Matt Wright, everybody. There he is. Matt, getting the crowd riled up. Welcome, my friend.
2: Thanks, man.
1: And this comic's jokes do so make us laugh. It's Toronto's Patrick Dusso. Patrick, there he is. He looks happy. Striding across the stage to my right.
3: Steve, you look terrific.
1: Thanks, buddy. Debaters, your topic is one that will go the whole nine yards. Front yards versus backyards. Which is superior? I have found a perfect way around showing bias in this debate. I'm going to argue about our side yard in Toronto, where I play fetch with our dog, Ferris, and where he often does his business. It's also where we do our gardening. So I had to buy my wife raised garden beds that are slightly taller than our dog. Either way, if any of you ever come visit, it's okay to have a tomato. So, whereas it's a larger space that offers privacy, flexible layouts, and a comfortable and casual environment, be it resolved, when it comes to outdoor spaces, backyards are superior to front yards. Matt, you are arguing for this, please. You have 2 minutes. Starting now, Matt Wright.
2: The backyard has privacy, dignity, and relaxation. The front yard has drive-by shootings. The vibe in the backyard is immaculate. The sun is out. The beer is flowing. The smell of hot dogs soars through the air. Do you know who's in the front yard? Jehovah's Witnesses. Have I heard the good news? Nope. I'm in the backyard, baby. Fireworks in the backyard, we are celebrating. Fireworks in the front yard, you're being manslaughtered by the little boy from Home Alone. What's your preference? You want beer and barbecue, or do you want to get hunted like a dog by 1991 Macaulay Culkin? The backyard is a place for yard games, cornhole, bocce ball, croquet. Sounds fun, right? Imagine me playing a game in my front yard. What kind of desperate pervert is playing games in the front yard for the neighbors to watch? We already know that the backyard is better than the front yard. But sure, let's listen to Pat, a man who lives in Toronto and has never seen either of them.
1: Okay, Matt Wright. All right. Now, here to tell anyone who doesn't think that front yards come out ahead of backyards that they've basically lost the plot, let's hear from Patrick Dusso.
3: Riddle me this, Winnipeg. If backyards are so superior, why do people let their pets use them as a literal toilet? And since we're asking questions, why are people so protective of their front yards that they put up passive-aggressive signs asking dogs to please be respectful? Knowing full well that dogs can neither read nor grasp the concept of private property. It's because front yards are what separate us from the animals. Front yards are where kids put up lemonade stands with pay what you can signs that prepare them for a lifetime of struggle under late stage capitalism. Backyards are where your neighbor's creepy kid goes to set ants on fire. Until he grows up into an adult

Hello there and welcome to your music-fueled journey around Ontario. I'm Craig Norris and we are in the key of C. Well, summer officially arrives this weekend, tomorrow, June 21st to be exact, and it's an annual cliche, I guess, to say that, you know, winter felt too long. To be honest, though, I think this past winter really did, remembering that we had our first big snowstorm like in mid-November. Then it kind of just hung on. So, to mark the coming of summer, I put it together a show jam-packed with songs that celebrate the season, or at least mention the season. You'll hear songs from Amy Molan, Josh Sahunta, Beverly Glenn Copeland, Arkells, Leroy Stagger, and a whole bunch more. It will be mostly music and very little me. Summer songs from all over our big, beautiful province and beyond, coming up inside the next 54 minutes on In the Key of C. Well, it's true that into each summer, some rain must fall, so I'm going to kick off the show with a couple of songs about summer rain. The first one here is from Sherry Marie Ptolemy.

Leroy Stagger with Summer Rain. Now a song from Van Camp. This one actually is about summer and just feels like summer. So it's fortuitous that its title is simply Summer Song.

sliding nicely into this week's theme. That was Summer Song from Van Camp. A tune now from a newer singer-songwriter from the Peterborough area. This is a lovely song titled Summer Weather from Georgia Rose.

Summer Weather. That is from a newer artist, Georgia Rose. And I should have mentioned that, yes, all of the songs in today's show are meant to celebrate the arrival of summer, but almost all of them are newer songs released in the last couple of years, and I've never spun them on this show before. Some are by newer emerging artists like Georgia, we just heard, and some are from well-known artists like this one, Arkells, with Next Summer.

Arkells and Next Summer. A summer song now from a legend, Beverly Glenn Copeland, with Laughter in the Summer.

icon Beverly Glenn Copeland with Laughter in the Summer. I'm Craig Norris, and you're listening to In the Key of C's musical salute to summer's arrival here on CBC Radio 1 all across Ontario and anywhere you'd like on the CBC Listen app. I still have a lot more to get to in the show. You'll hear songs from Amy Milan, Ghost Keeper, Russell Wallace, and more, including a special Father's Day song that I always like to play this time of year. Well, it's true that many people never want summer to end. I mean, that's even hard to think about because it's just beginning. Here's one from singer-songwriter, multi-instrumentalist producer Ayla Tesler-Mabe out of BC. This is Endless Summer.

Ayla Tesler Mobby with Endless Summer. Russell Wallace is a Lil Watt composer and singer living in Vancouver. His music has been part of many soundtracks for film, theater, and dance. This is one of his works featuring Snookwa 7 on vocals. This is I Like Summer.

Russell Wallace's I Like Summer, featuring Snookwa 7 on vocals. Now, I started off the show with a couple of Summer Rain-titled songs, and here is yet another one from Josh Sahunta.

Josh Sahunta's Summer Rain. And a sweet tune now about being with the one you love in the summer, Jenna Ree with Summer With You.

That was Summer With You by Jenna Ree. Here's a tune now from experimental psych rock outfit Ghost Keeper. This has a trippy summer vibe to it for sure. This is Summer Child.

See, I told you, a little bit of a trippy summer thing there. Summer Child by Ghost Keeper. Well, the final song in the show to mark the beginning of summer is this one from Amy Milan. This is Kiss That Summer.

the wonderful voice of Amy Milan with Kiss That Summer. Well, it is time to put the show in the shed for another week. In the Key of C is produced by me, Craig Norris. You can connect with me on X, Threads, and Instagram at Craig Norris CBC. If you'd like, you can email me at craig.norris@cbc.ca. 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Just search for In the Key of C. For some of you, I'll be with you on Monday for the morning edition. And for everyone else, I'll see you right back here next Saturday. I'm going to send us on our way today with one last song. This was not a summer song. This is to celebrate that tomorrow is Father's Day. And even though this song is a bit dated because it mentions pagers, I still think it's a great song for Father's Day. Loudon Wainwright III, Being a Dad. Enjoy the rest of your weekend. Thanks for listening to In the Key of C. I'm Craig Norris.

Wolf Castle. Behind me there, you've got reggae artist Jamila. She sounds so good, too. In addition to making his own music, Wolf Castle launched the only Indigenous label in Atlantic Canada. He's from Pabinot First Nation in New Brunswick, and he is also taking your questions today about Indigenous music and building that best playlist for tomorrow's celebration. But it's really impossible to define Indigenous music right now. I mean, we're in a real renaissance. There is just emergence happening everywhere, every genre, every corner of the country. And there is no single voice. There is no single experience. It's just this ongoing tale weaving in and out of each other's experiences. There's joy, there's sadness. And you've certainly heard this chapter of the tale.

0: cover of Cyndi Lauper's Time After Time. That's Alyssa P. from her album Inuktitut. Wow, I just love that album. Cover songs can be really hit or miss, but I feel like almost everything on that album is a hit. Jill, thank you so much for that. Dan Miller, you are our last caller for the day. Salt Springs Island, British Columbia. What is your question for our panel today?
1: Actually, I have a recommendation.
0: Go for it. You're a DJ, I'm reading.
1: Yes.
0: What's your recommendation?
1: Wesley Hardesty, who's performing here on Salt Spring, also a living here, but he's a Indigenous fiddler, and part of our Indigenous Peoples Weekend celebration we're having all weekend long here on the island. And, oh, I just wanted to throw in there, we play Anabi really on the morning show on the community radio station here, and my first love is hip-hop. I do Friday night hip-hop show, so I love to play Sonny Nose Rez Kids and been supporting Indigenous rappers for many years. But yeah, Wesley Hardesty is my tip for today.
0: Thank you.
1: I know as a real guy, you probably...
0: I'm so sorry, Dan. Your signal is breaking up a little bit there. But thank you for putting Wesley Hardesty on our list. We don't have that music, but we will definitely add it to our playlist after this show. If you're just joining us, this has been a big playlist. I want to make sure, Sarah, to give you a chance to play one who I really also love. You wanted to put on people's playlist a cut from Wyatt C. Lewis. I think we have Sundog. And you were thinking that this would be a great one for the summer.
2: Mm-hmm. I love Wyatt. So anything by Wyatt, you'll fall in love with it.

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2: Welcome to Marvin's Room, where it all comes down to R&B. I'm your host, Gemini. This hour, we've got music from Jesse Reyes, Red Lotus, Layla Hathaway, and Creptin Conan, plus a British ode to American bros that almost didn't make the cut. We're starting the show with a cover from Jamaican ska, rock steady, and reggae singer Delroy Wilson. Hello. Often regarded as Jamaica's first child star, Wilson began his recording career at just 13 in 1962 by releasing the single Emmy Lou while still attending Boys Town Primary School. Following ska's transition to rocksteady in the late 60s, Delroy released one of the first rocksteady records, the classic Dancing Mood.
3: I'm in a dancing mood. I'm in a dancing mood.
2: He had several big songs, including Better Must Come and Cool Operator, which became his nickname. He also enjoyed crossover success with his cover of The Wailers' I'm Still Waiting. And in 1982, he recorded this reggae rockers version of Marvin Gaye's Inner City Blues. Here's Delroy Wilson.

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1: Feel that? 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From coast to coast, Canada's first professional women's soccer league is bringing the heat. 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
2: It's time to shine, as Saturday Night Jazz ushers in summer this weekend with sunny tunes from Alexis Borrow, Big Tones, Robert Glasper, and a heat wave set to music from Peggy Lee and Holly Cole on Saturday Night Jazz with host Lila Bialy after the news.
3: From CBC News, The World This Hour, I'm Kaz Boivin. More than 60 properties have been issued evacuation orders in the area around Lytton, BC, because of a fast-moving wildfire. Some 170 others are on evacuation alert. Wildfire Information Officer Shea Stern says the blaze has grown to 600 hectares and the weather has not been helping.
4: We have seen some hot and dry conditions in this area, and that has left the fuels highly susceptible to ignition and dried out. So while temperatures might be a few degrees cooler today, there is still that potential for increased fire behavior, especially where we see that direct sunlight or where that wind is prominent in the wind and slopes aligns.
3: Stern says the BC Wildfire Service has moved a lot of resources into the area to try to contain the fire.
4: We have a total of 130 firefighters assigned through BC Wildfire Service to this incident. And then we have the local Lytton Fire and Rescue Department.
3: Lytton, BC was nearly wiped out by a wildfire almost 5 years ago. Funerals were held today in Elmira, Ontario, for five children from the same family killed in a vehicle crash last week. The siblings, ranging in age from 4 to 12, were killed when the van they were in collided with an SUV in nearby Mapleton Township. Today, authorities confirmed the driver of the SUV has died of their injuries. The children's mother remains in hospital while their father and infant brother are recovering. Police are still investigating the cause. The U.S.-Iran peace deal is in troubled waters again. Tehran says it's closing the Strait of Hormuz because of the continued